with SRN News. I'm Ron Taylor. President Trump has confirmed he'll have two more meetings with China's Xi Jinping later in the year. Xi wrapped up his state visit to the U.S. Friday with a trip to the National Archive, where the president showed him the Declaration of Independence, the Constitution, and the Bill of Rights. A powerful nor'easter has intensified, generating storm force winds and massive waves along the East Coast. Millions are under warnings with dangerous conditions expected through the weekend. The National Weather Service warns of flooding along the mid-Atlantic coast, especially near New Jersey and Delaware. Wind gusts could reach 65 miles per hour on Cape Cod, Massachusetts, and nearby islands. Communities worldwide dedicated Friday to honoring

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I am Larry Elder. Salem News Channel. We're going to get to actor Wallace Shawn in a few minutes. But first, Nick Shirley is at the Salt Lake City Airport. Very nice airport.

0: Yeah, right.
1: Sergeant Mike Jean here. Manning the old precinct house right now. Keep my eye open on the radios. See if anything happens. 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Say, What's Cooking Today? Voila. They send you a link right to your phone of our complete archives via podcast. It's a fantastic way to save some time. All right, a couple of other news stories that I want to cover here. So a kindergarten teacher, this is kind of creating a stir online. A kindergarten teacher who will remain nameless to protect his safety warns some children are missing basic fine motor skills. This said kindergarten teacher is sparking an online debate after saying that in each of the past four school years, at least one incoming student appeared to have never used a crayon or a pencil. This same teacher said children don't know how to firmly press a writing tool against paper to make a visible mark, which seems like a skill that one might need later in life. Coloring, drawing, and other hands-on activities can help children build the fine motor skills they use later for writing, cutting with scissors, and other classroom tasks. Some people blame phones and tablets, you think? I mean, I remember as a kid, you'd be lying, like kind of, your parents are watching TV, you're lying on the floor, you got a little sheet out, you got your coloring books out, you're doing some coloring, you're doing some Legos, stuff like that. You're not staring at the screen the whole time. And I think perhaps the correlation is quite evident from what this kindergarten teacher is seeing. The evidence is that these kids don't know how to do that anymore because they just got the iPad in front of them all the time. And, you know, I'm sure some of my parents are out there. I mean, yeah, look, I know it's super hard being a parent. And a very easy way to get your kids to, you know, be compliant is to throw a screen in front of them. And so, look, no judgment. But the thing is that that's just one part of being a kid. And I don't mean to be like the like angry old guy, like back in my day, we used to, you know, do something. But, you know, I mean, there's more to being a kid and to like really getting that cognitive development as well as the fine motor skill development. A lot of that's not available from staring at a screen. I mean, there is benefits, I'm sure. I mean, these kids become computer sciences by the time that they're like, you know, 4 years old. But however, you know, there's more than that than the screens. Go outside and touch grass, you know, get some fresh air, do some coloring. Could be the next Van Gogh, could be the next artist. I mean, come on, a lot of money to be made in fine art. All right. Also, let's talk a little travel here. If you're planning some holiday travel, don't stress about what day of the week you book your ticket. This was always kind of like the old wives' tales. Like, you got to go online at Friday at 4 a.m. You're going to get the best prices. Google Flights says that's hogwash. He says that the long-standing myth doesn't really save money with only about a 1% difference in fare. I mean, that's chump change. That's couch cushion money, 1%. What matters more is timing, booking about 39 days in advance for domestic flights and about 49 days ahead for international trips give you the best chance of lower prices. I know it's a little bit, you know, you get a little nervous. You're locked into this trip. That's that far early. You don't even never know what's going to happen, what kind of life event. Hopefully the tickets will be refundable. If not, you might want to spend a little bit more money on travel insurance just in case. But, you know, you got to plan ahead, especially with Christmas. I mean, you got to get 6 months out from Christmas or Thanksgiving for that matter, too, to save the most money you can on airfare. Also, there's these habits that secretly hurt your brain. You never know. Multitasking. And I am a huge fan of not multitasking. One task at a time, folks. Because you get distracted. I can't tell you how many times I've been multitasking. I'm going to do this. And I forget something. Make a list. Go down the list. Task by task. Check them off when you're done. And you'll have peace of mind. You won't forget anything. And you'll get your work done. That's just my advice out there. All right. There you have it. End rant. All right. 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All right, folks, for Courtney Cadera, Madison Hernandez, I'm Mike Gary.
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6: Breaking news this hour at Town Hall. I'm Bob Agnew in Washington. A new move against Iran's financial network is being welcomed now as a step toward holding the terror financing regime accountable. Here's correspondent Bernie Bennett.
7: The United Arab Emirates says it has sanctioned local branches of Iran's bank, Meli, accusing them of violating laws against money laundering, terrorism financing, and weapons proliferation. The order blocks financial transactions between the branches and Iran, including trade finance and fund transfers. Critics say the UAE should go further and stop Iran from rerouting money through third countries. Bernie Bennett reporting.
6: Thousands of people remain without power. The powerful storm lashes the Northeast. Here's correspondent Ken Lorman.
8: The early season nor'easter is expected to pummel the region throughout the weekend with gusty winds and driving rain. Storm conditions began Friday along the coast from New Jersey to Massachusetts, with a lot of rain predicted in southern New England, especially near Cape Cod. Coastal flood warnings are in place from North Carolina's Outer Banks to New York's Long Island.
6: That is correspondent Ken Lorman. High wind warnings are also in effect, with gusts up to 60 miles per hour possible, especially from Long Island to southern New England. A number of events in the Northeast had to be canceled. It's that time of year for asthma flare-ups, with the transition from summer into fall. Dr. Megan Conroy at the Ohio State University Wexner Medical Center says changes in temperature, humidity, and pollens will really impact airway inflammation.
9: We also see increase in circulation of respiratory viruses, so the common cold virus, and others that start to circulate in the fall. These are the most common causes of asthma flares. We also see increase in pollens like ragweed.
6: And Dr. Conroy recommends people take all medications as prescribed, no matter how frequently symptoms of asthma occur, and have a rescue inhaler on hand just in case. She also suggests wearing a mask in some situations and getting your vaccines. More from townhall.com.
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12: 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I'm Ken Anderson, along with George Allman and John Clements. We will be here for the next hour talking to you about all kinds of stuff going on in your yard and garden. 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Morning, George.
13: Good morning, sir.
14: Good morning.
12: We have classes today in both stores in San Diego at 9 o'clock. It's going to be fall bulbs with Kathleen. And at 9:30, it's going to be dragon fruit with Aaron Dubin from My Dragon Plug, who has been on the show with us.
13: And talk classes at both stores.
12: And talk classes at both stores. You know, and fall bulbs, they are starting to come in. We don't have a lot yet. I'm still a little bit early, but they are starting to come in. And I don't know if we're going to get them this year or not, but you know, one one that disappeared starting last year, I think it was Watsonias.
13: That's right. We were talking about that before.
12: Nobody had Watsonias. We scoured the web trying to find somebody that was growing Watsonias, and we could not find a source for them. Mm. It was weird. They just went away.
13: Well, then I will make a public thank you, Shelly, for the gift of Watsonia bulbs you gave me recently.
14: I'll give you a little hot tip, and that is I'm in so many plant societies, but the Cactus and Succulent Society, there's a guy named Ken Blackford that's in that group. Anytime they have a sale, make sure you go, because he has Watsonias.
12: Oh.
14: But he also has Brunsvigias and all kinds of very, very, very rare Italian.
13: There we go.
14: No, South African bulbs. I'm thinking Italy here. But these South African bulbs, and he'll sell them there at the Cactus and Succulent Society shows and sales. And I usually will go just to get his stuff. So. Oh.
12: Interesting.
13: Yeah, neat.
12: I have to remember that. Oh, we do have a guest with us today. Joe Zanatelli is with us, and he is from SoCal Bioamendments, and it's a microscope-verified micro-rich compost and compost extract for landscapers, farmers, and homeowners here in San Diego. Joe, welcome to the show.
15: That's right. Good morning. Nice to be here with all you guys.
12: Well, thank you very much for coming in. So you didn't start out in dirt. In the dirt business.
15: That's good. No, I was not in the dirt when I started. I was an electrical engineer for 25 years. Made my way into small electronics, and was done by the end of my career. I was designing electronics for Qualcomm. I was designing the little circuits inside of your cell phone.
12: Wow.
15: So also a microscopic level, like the micros, but different application, obviously. So as an engineer, I find that I'm the kind of person who basically rides on the back of very intelligent people who've done a lot of amazing research. And so when I got to Qualcomm, they had just figured out the high-tech nature of the next cellular system. How are we going to transmit all this stuff over the air? And they needed to implement it. And that's kind of my specialty, is like taking this science and taking the math and bringing it alive, bringing it into something that people can understand and like explain it in a way that people get. It's kind of like the practical application of science. Is how I see myself and most engineers. Yeah.
12: What was it that prompted you to get into the soil microbe business?
15: Yeah. So I was done as an electrical engineer for about 7 or 8 years. And one of my friends in Northern California, there was a retreat center up there in Philo. They were doing a restoration project, a regeneration project with, you know, like a regeneration organization. And I called them up and I said, that sounds pretty cool. How can I help out? And they said, well, actually, we're going to do this work to restore the soil. How do we know if the soil is healthy? How do we know that we actually improved it?
12: Mm-hmm.
15: And I had no idea. And I said, that's a good question. So one of the first things I did is I did some research and I realized, oh, okay, so NPK, that's like the thing, like, you know, you got NPK and then it's healthy. So I went out and got one of these little like test kits and you put a little soil in there, you shake it up and it turns color. And it was real good. So I got back to him and I'm like, okay, so we can measure the NPK. But I went deeper and I was like, but no one's saying like what's actually healthy about that. What's good for the soil. They just knew that it was like NPK was an amount. So then I went up and I visited the land, and before I went there, I was like, okay, how else can I analyze the soil as being good? And that's when I discovered sand, silt, and clay and organic matter. Mm-hmm. So I went up there and I did these experiments with putting it in a jar and shake it all up.
13: Right.
15: And I was all proud and I reported, okay, so you have this much sand and this much silt and this much clay and this much organic matter. And they were like, oh, okay, great. And I was still like, but then what? Do you want more clay? Do you want more organic matter? It still didn't land. And I just kind of kept looking, and I reached out to some of my friends who were more into like nature and plants and things like that. And one of my friends, Rob, was talking about some of the stuff he knew, and like none of it quite landed for me. So I think this was where my engineering mind was like, nope, I don't get it. There's no thread between these two things that makes it all the way across. And then I came upon Gabe Brown's book and Gabe Brown's podcast. And he started to talk about his regeneration approach and how important the microbes were. And I said, microbes? What are we talking about? It's like living things in there. And he referred to Dr. Elaine Ingham. So then right away I said, okay, who is this Dr. Elaine Ingham? And I started to watch her stuff on YouTube. And that was, she was just the right match for me, like the right amount of science where I could connect the science to what's living in the soil. And I started to see what's actually living in the soil, that there's this living environment, these microbes. So I, at that time, I had been out of engineering long enough. I didn't have a whole lot of money left. I tried some things and I was innovative too. So I started companies that maybe didn't work, but I decided I gotta take her course. So I signed up for the Soil Food Web course. And, I thought I was going to just like rock this thing, go right through it. It didn't turn out to be that easy. This thing was a pretty solid master's course. I mean, I obviously have a degree in engineering. I know what it's like to go to school. This thing was no joke. Like you had to like study and you had to take an exam after each section. And that took me down into the world that she knew so well, where like it's the soil food web is just all those living organisms. They're all living in the soil. They're all working for us. They're all working for the plant. I took a step back and I was like, oh my gosh, if that's true, then we're doing a lot of things wrong.
16: Oh, sure.
15: We are doing a lot of things wrong. This whole idea of tilling the soil. All the farms are tilling the soil. They're putting in all these chemicals and they're killing a lot of the things that they don't want and killing the things that they do want. And I was just kind of caught aback. I said, well, this is really major deal and nobody knows about it. Even to this day, I can talk to people about the soil microbes and they don't quite get it. Like, and yeah, so they're still.
16: Yeah, that's been my first introduction to it was probably, I want to say it was probably about, gosh, it could be 40 years ago already.
14: Oh, gosh. It could be.
16: Milo Shamus.
14: Right? Oh, sure.
16: The founder of Dr. Earth. Yeah. And okay. I remember the first time I saw him at a trade show, he was there in his booth and it was a brown paper bag full of fertilizer. And I remember talking to him, and I was with my dad and just like, what is this guy talking about? But he was a soil scientist and he was the one that realized that it's a whole ecosystem in there and there's a lot of the mycorrhiza and he was the first one that started incorporating that into organic fertilizers, and you need the mycorrhiza to break down the components of the fertilizer into something that's usable that the plants can use. And it started out, we were just like, oh, this guy's just crazy. And now that in organic fertilizers, that is it's not just the NPK or whatever is in it. But it's the mycorrhiza that are in it, and it builds good soil. But yeah, he was the first one that started that. But prior to that, nobody even talked about it. So, yeah.
15: Well, it was hard to, you couldn't, yeah, like Dr. Yeah. Lane talks about her stories.
16: Yeah.
15: About how she got, well, like, yeah, you, pushed
13: you,
15: out.
13: You're talking to people here that are big fans of it. You know, we believe in turning dirt into soil.
15: Okay.
13: Right? You know, with compost and worm castings and everything else. So we're big fans.
14: Just this morning, it was a woman came into the store here at Walter Anderson's and brought in leaves. And she said, wow, I need help. And I said, well, I think it's bacterial. But aside from that, I said, when was the last time you fertilized any of this? Because I'm looking at your leaves and they're very, very lacking. And so she said, well, I use Miracle-Gro. And I said, well, you know what you're doing? You're feeding the plant. And it's like throwing gasoline on a fire. But you're doing nothing for the soil. And I said, feed the soil and the soil takes care of the plant, but don't throw inorganic fertilizers on things, the chemicals, because if you could, I said, go buy the Milorganite and put that on and begin to put some compost and put some mulch on top and you'll create good soil that'll feed your plant. So I think you're talking to the choir here where we're all going, feed the soil, take care of all the microbes, make that work because that'll take care of your plants.
15: Yeah.
14: No.
15: Yeah.
16: You're listening to Garden Talk here on KCBQ and KPRZ. I'm Ken Anderson along with John Clemenson.
13: That's all right.
16: George Allman. I almost forgot your name there, George. And our special guest on the show today, Joe Zanatelli from SoCal BioAmendments. We're going to take a quick break and we're going to be back with more right after this.
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16: And we're back with more Garden Talk here on KCBQ and KPRZ. I'm Ken Anderson along with George Allman and John Clements and our special guest, Joe Zanatelli from SoCal BioAmendments. And we're talking about soil and soil microbes. Joe, why don't you walk our listeners through the story of soil and what all is involved with it?
15: Yeah, I'd love to do that. It'll be kind of like a story of the microbes.
16: There you go.
15: The thing that really locked in, you know, when they do this soil food web with Dr. Elaine, part of the training is a microscopy. So I became a certified lab tech and I can do a soil assessment of how many microbes are in the soil. And we dilute it and we put a drop on a slide and I look in there and with the microscope, I can actually see different things like testate amoeba and bacterium and things like that. And that visualization like really brings me into the world of the microbes. So I had the idea, guys, I could like to bring it up to scale and like scale everything relative to what it would look like if they were right here with us, kind of bring the soil up to us. And so the fundamental microbe in the soil that is kind of like the base of the whole food web is bacteria. And these things grow really fast. When I put it in my compost, I make my compost, they eat up the manure. The horse manure, and they take the temperature up to like 160 degrees. Mm-hmm. It's all from the bacteria and how fast they grow. Mm-hmm. These things are tiny. Like they're like a ball that's a micron size. Mm-hmm. But if I bring that thing up, I say, okay, what if this bacterium was the size of a pea? Okay, so now you can hold like four or five peas in your hand. That's like the base of the soil food web. And then there's other things that come around and they eat those and then other things eat those. One of the things that would eat bacteria is what we call a flagellate. Okay. So, this flagellate, it's kind of like a bigger ball. And it'll have a tail, just one little whippy tail. And, it's a little bit mobile then. So it can move around, but it'll, go over to those bacteria and it'll suck them up and it'll grow in size. This in our little world, that flagellate would be about 3 inches in diameter. So you got this little 3-inch thing swimming around, eating up the bacteria,
14: eating peas.
15: Okay. Yep.
13: To keep the visualization. Yes,
15: exactly.
13: Going.
15: So he's eating the peas, and then you also have a testate amoeba, Okay, this thing's a little bit bigger. Think of it as like a shell with a goo inside, and the goo is the animal, and the goo will ooze out and like suck up these peas. And so it's like 3 feet or like three, it's like a 28 inches tall. So a couple feet big now. And this thing is swimming around eating those bacteria.
14: So is anybody eating the flagellate golf ball size?
15: Yeah, those are coming. So then we also have ciliates, and these ciliates are like about a foot and a half, and they have hairs all over them, and they're like swimming around. So they're all eating up the bacteria too. And then there's these other bigger things, nematodes. So nematodes in our world, we get the bacteria, right? Okay. And there's good nematodes, and then there's harmful ones. Mm-hmm. But the good ones, they're helping the whole soil food web. These things are about 13 inches tall. The 13 feet. 13 feet tall. In our world, they'd be 13 feet tall.
14: Man.
15: And then
16: this is somewhat terrifying.
14: Yes.
15: Yeah, so they come in and they probably eat up us, right? And they eat up all these other microbes.
13: The kids.
14: Wow.
15: And then you've all heard of like the fungal hypha. You were talking about the mycelium or the mycorrhiza fungal. So fungal hypha are actually the strands that are kind of like the base of mushrooms. Mm-hmm. And they are really important to the soil food web because they can extend for a long ways, and they eat up these nutrients and they cycle it between the different parts of the fungal hypha. So then if they get eaten, they release the stuff, but they can move it around. Mm-hmm. The fungal hypha strand in our little world would be about an inch and a quarter. So think of it about the size of a hose.
13: In diameter.
15: In diameter. Yeah, about inch and a quarter in diameter, like a hose coming through this environment.
14: Now, don't the fungal hypha also interact with each other where they're sort of interconnected throughout the whole soil web?
15: I don't know. Well, they can probably use chemical signals between each other, but they'll also signal between the two plants that they might be going through. So they can go for a long ways. They can go from this plant over here all the way to the other one.
14: Plant.
15: And then they'll send those chemicals that they're picking up over here to the other plant and even some other
13: carbs and stuff, right?
15: Trigger signals. All right. So now I'm going to like bring this to life. Okay. So we know all the pieces. So let's say we have a room, okay? And this room is like 30 feet by 30 feet, okay?
16: Okay.
15: By 10 feet tall. We're in this room. And in that room, in this soil, now this is a soil test I did for a property in LA when I was up there, and this was healthy after we treated it. So this would be a healthy soil. There'd be 530,000 peas in this room. So it'd be filled almost like everywhere with little peas, 530,000. Then there'd be about 43 of these flagellates and testate amoebas and ciliates. There's like about 50 of these things in the room eating each other up. And there would be 1,100 feet of that fungal hypha hose.
16: Wow.
15: 1,000 for the hose, so like 100-foot hose, there'd be 10 of those, 11 of those in this room, all woven around. Now, this was a soil sample where I just went in and I took a sample, I put it in a bag, took it back to my lab, shook it up, put it on the slide. This is what I got out of it.
14: And you just then scale that up.
15: Scale it up.
16: Right. That's pretty, never thought about it that way before. It's pretty amazing.
15: Now, so we're in this room, and it's 30 by 30, and it's that dense, so you get that density, right? So now let's take it down into, take that room back down into the soil. How big would that room be in the soil? Well, it'd be smaller than your fingertip. In fact, if we took enough of that soil that was like the size of your fingertip, basically 1 milliliter volume, that milliliter of volume wouldn't be the size of just a room. It'd be the size of a football field wide, a football field tall, a football field deep. And it would be filled with all of these microbes. There'd be 1.1 billion bacteria pea-sized microbes. There'd be about 111,000 protozoa. There's a mix of those different sizes of things eating them up. And then these nematodes that are 13 feet tall,
14: mm-hmm.
15: there'd be like 100 of them in that space, mm. all eating on these other microbes. And ideally, if you have a good fungal base in your soil and your fungal to bacteria ratio is higher than 1:1, you want it like 1.1 or 2:1, you'd have 430 miles of fungal hypha in that space. That's like 300 by 300.
16: Wow.
14: Hmm. And that was in healthy soil.
13: That's healthy soil. That you
14: treated.
13: Right. Yeah.
15: So healthy soil.
14: Conversely, yeah. let's just say we've got somebody's yard here in Poway or Scripps Ranch,
15: yeah.
14: and plants aren't doing well.
15: Right.
14: And what does that look like? Is it just a dead. Desert where there's just nothing there? Or are these things sort of nascently in the soil waiting to be awakened by organic matter? Or how this do we get great. From... the desert
15: right.
14: to this beautiful jungle that you're talking about.
15: Well, and I've seen soils, and a lot of times when they're having problems, they want a soil test.
14: Mm-hmm.
15: So we'll do a soil right. test, and it may have like very few of the protozoa.
14: Probably nothing living in some soils around
15: there. There's bacteria.
14: Yeah,
15: just there's bacteria. Always bacteria.
14: Okay.
15: Because the foundation is bacteria, so there's always bacteria.
14: Mm.
15: But here's the deal. The plant nutrients
14: mm-hmm.
15: are tied up in all these microbes. So I told you that this is how big it is. Well, what I didn't tell you yet is that the root tip from mm-hmm. from a root coming through,
14: mm-hmm.
15: the root tip in size, the root hair is about 5 inches in diameter. And so you can imagine this
14: five inches in diameter in the 30-foot
15: in our world,
14: yeah. in our scale,
15: in our world, in our world right. this root tip is
14: so it's 5 inches in diameter.
15: It's small.
14: Yeah.
15: It's 5 inches in diameter, bigger than all the other things, but it's mm-hmm. still only that big. And it's just pumping out maple syrup.
14: Hmm.
15: It's pumping out exudates. Hmm. It's doing photosynthesis and it sugar takes that water. Photosynthesis and it just pumps it into water. So that's what all those microbes are living off of.
14: Hmm.
15: They're crowded around this root ball because the plant's doing photosynthesis.
14: Mm-hmm.
15: Then when they grow, they can't live on sugar at all. This is like what Dr. Lane would always talk. And like the plant provides, you know, cupcakes and candy,
14: mm-hmm.
15: but nothing can live on just that. So they have to go and get their other nutrients out of the sand, silt, and clay.
14: Hmm.
15: They create enzymes that can break down the break the bond inside of a clay molecule.
14: In the inert material.
15: Yeah. Right. They okay. can break the bond inside the inert and pull these things. And do they do it? How do they do it? Well, basically, as they grow, they just exude this like the enzymes. And then they're like sitting in their own enzymes. And then it just releases. They're bumping up against a soil molecule and it just comes off of it. And then it absorbs. So we're talking about, they're not animals, but we can talk about them like they're animals. But that's how they're getting their nutrients.
14: Hmm.
15: Yeah.
16: Pretty amazing.
15: Yeah.
16: You're listening to Garden Talk here on KCBQ and KPRZ. I'm Ken Anderson along with George Allman and John Clemenson. Our special guest, Joe Zanatelli from SoCal Bioamendments. We're going to be talking more about soil and soil microbes when we come back with more right after this.
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18: 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Here's your hosts, Ken Anderson, George Allman, and John Clements.
16: And we're back with more Garden Talk here on KCBQ and KPRZ. I'm Ken Anderson, along with George Allman and John Clements, and our special guest, Joe Zanatelli from SoCal Bioamendments. And we have been talking about soil and all the myriad of things that are in your soil that actually make it a healthy growing medium. And it's not just the NPK from a fertilizer. There's a lot more to it than that. And we've been had a great illustration talking about how much is actually in there. Mm-hmm. And to scale it up, that's something I had never thought about before, but it's fascinating. But you run SoCal Bioamendments here, mm-hmm, in San Diego. What does your company provide?
15: Yeah, so the basic thing we provide is those microbes. So like I was doing this work and learning about it, and when I started the business, I realized, well, anybody who starts to learn about this and want to work with this, they're going to need the microbes. So I'll, mm-hmm, just go to the base and make the microbes. And what we really make that people recognize is compost. We make a biology microbe-rich compost. And our recipe starts with about 25% of horse manure and 25% of grasses and stuff like that. And then we use the rest of it as leaves and wood chips. And each one of those ingredients is an important part of the whole process. They're beneficial to the different types of microbes. Mm. And that's why we kind of do it like that. And so we make and sell the compost that people can buy. You can... The point is, like, people want to get microbes into their soil. There's certain ways to do it. And one is to put the compost in the soil when you're planting. So now you're fortifying it with a big bunch of microbes. Once the theory is, once the microbes get in the ground, then the plant takes over and starts to work with them. So you were saying before, like, what about the soil? It doesn't have anything in there. What's happening? Well, the plant is trying to exude some stuff into the soil to feed these microbes. But it's not getting any kind of feedback, no response. Mm-hmm.

0: do that. So I just redid my veg garden and I'm taking out the tomatoes, first year virgin soil. And I had nematodes on my tomatoes. I thought, how in the world did that happen? Mm-hmm. And I'm putting in compost. I'm doing things and it still seems like it's not alive. So help me, doctor. How do I get from my inert compost rich, organic rich soil? And I put my little baby plants and they're out there saying, please help me. And they're not finding people to hook up with out there. So, so how do I do this?
1: Yeah. So I would agree. So I would say bring in a lot of organic matter, like the mulch. Now, people that will try to do decorative mulch. And when they do that, they want it to like last a long time. Well, that's the opposite of what we want. Right, we want something that's just going to decompose pretty fast.
0: Yeah.
1: When we see a decompose, you know that decomposing isn't like something falling apart. It's being eaten. Mm-hmm. And so we're feeding that to the microbes. If it's decomposing, it's being eaten. And so, yeah, so you're putting that around.
0: So there is life. If it's, because it does disappear.
1: Yeah.
0: I mean, you just see it, it disappears.
1: Yeah, when your fruit gets moldy and when anything, when a leaf gets brown and starts to decompose, it's actually being eaten at a microscopic level.
0: Yeah.
1: Yeah.
0: Cool.
1: And so, so you want to bring in the organic matter. That's a part of the recipe. But if there's not a lot of microbes, then there's nobody there to consume that wood chips or the leaves. So you got to bring in some microbes to start with that process. And the plant will feed them on one side to keep them stronger. The plant roots will kind of come up to the surface and so feed the microbes where they want to be, which is between the soil and your organic matter. So I would say you need the microbes also. And then people will think, okay, well, I'll feed the plant. And then it'll grow. Well, here's the problem with that, right? Is if you, there's a signaling that the microbes do for the plant. And I recently learned about, it's called quorum signaling. Mm-hmm. And what that is when there is enough volume of a particular microbe, then that the sense of all of them will like trigger an activity. Mm-hmm. It's the same thing that happens with bioluminescence. Mm-hmm. When there's enough bacteria, say in a squid, then it'll flash. Mm-hmm. Because there's a quorum, there's enough. Mm-hmm. Plants use that same signaling. Mm-hmm. So your plants that aren't growing, they know better than to try to grow when they don't have the support of their microbes. Mm-hmm. If they don't have the support, they're going to wait. You hear about plants will like sit there for like years, right?
0: Yeah, and very latent.
1: Latent. That latency is possibly from this quorum signaling. Mm-hmm. They're like knowing not to grow. Now, if we go in there and we give them a lot of fertilizers, I'm not the scientist here, but my impression is like they would try to grow because they're having the nutrients and they have to use up those nutrients. It's in their water supply. But it's not triggered from the same thing as, hey, we got the team here. Let's go. And plants know that because there's one point when they're going to grow, but then they also need those microbes later when they're going to flower. And then they need those microbes when they're going to seed. And then they want those microbes there when their seeds fall. So the plan for them is let's make sure we have our microbe base. And that's why you'll see latent seeds, even grasses where there's not enough microbes. And then someone restores the grassland and they get these grasses that haven't sprouted in like all these times because seeds also know like they have one shot. Mm-hmm. And if they sprout, they better have the microbe support that they need.
0: Well, I think that, you know, goes to, I think many people's mentality is just throw the Miracle-Gro or something on it that's synthetic. And yeah, you'll get growth, but I call that hot growth.
2: Right.
0: Where you're getting this very fragile green growth, but it's not bulky and robust that you get when you're feeding the soil. And so I think it's, you know, we put fertilizer on things that'll grow, but it's not the kind of growth you want.
1: Yeah.
0: And so I think that interaction where you're feeding the soil, you're getting the microbes, and they're just waiting to kind of interact with each other and make it all happen.
1: Yep. And so another product we make for the situation you're in, let's say you already have something planted, is we make it into an extract. And my son's here today. Like what we do is we go out, we take like a 5 gallons of our compost and we kind of like blend it and spray it and blend it. And when we're done, there'll be like 1/3 of that mass left and the rest of it will be in the water. And we'll use that to make like 50 gallons of extract. Mm-hmm. So if you buy the compost and

0: 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That is the song from the movie Forgotten Island, and sung by her, which is also, she's one of the voices in the movie Forgotten Island. But you're listening to Talkin' Pets, and we want to talk with you at 818-818-6401, 818-818-6401. And before I forget, and if I do forget, it's great to have you back on the show,
1: Thank you, by the way,
0: Lee.
1: I love being here.
0: Lee's with us, and we're open to your calls and questions. But if you're going to the movies this weekend, gang, you may want to check out these top five films.

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0: Utah family is mourning the unexpected death of their dog, Lily, who was accidentally euthanized at a southern Utah animal hospital where she was scheduled to receive an allergy shot. Lily's owner, Cody Zylick, came to the veterinarian hospital to save his 16-year-old dog, or to have his 16-year-old dog, Remy, cremated, and scheduled the allergy shot for Lily on the same day. But things went terribly awry. Cody tells the news agency that the receptionist confirmed Lily's allergy shot appointment and came into the room multiple times to discuss the cremation process for Remy. He describes himself as a bit distracted because he was saying his goodbyes to Remy, but thought that everything was otherwise normal for an allergy shot appointment. What happened after the veterinarian came into the room was shocking. Lily was given a shot and started going limp. When Zilks asked why, he said the veterinarian told him that Lily had been euthanized. The distraught owner told Fox News he fell to his knees asking why his dog was euthanized when she was only supposed to be getting an allergy shot. Zilks claimed the veterinarian said, "I can't bring her back. I'll just buy a new dog."
1: Oh my God.
0: The veterinarian and hospital staff later called to apologize and explain what happened that day, telling the family that the cat was supposed to, telling the family that a cat was supposed to be coming in for euthanasia, but didn't. Somehow the shots got mixed up, and Lily received the fatal drugs instead of her scheduled allergy shot. The veterinarian, Dr. Zachary Francisco, allegedly admitted to the Zilk's family that a major error had been made. Cody tells Fox, "I would just like any veterinarian to really double check and make sure that they are doing is what they're supposed to be doing with the animal. Make sure that they take the time and the extra effort to make sure they are properly cared for animals and just really make sure that they're not gambling with someone's loved one." Visit TalkingPets.com for more news and join our social media fan. Join our social media at Talking Pets Radio. I'm Devin Leach.
2: Yeah. Emergency room, 3 a.m. Let's hear it. It was an accident, right?